0: on this land.
1: Wow.
0: The first, we call it housing bond. And then the first company also to issue, set up a collective investment. And when we come to modern day banking, we are the only bank with 4 credit cards. Hitherto, we think the credit card is meant for the affluent society. We change that perception. And if you look at our setup also, I think we are the only bank that set up a microfinance, because we believe that the economy of Ghana is more of informal and then SME rather than corporate. And therefore, we structure our system in such a way that we cut across every sector of the economy so that the Ghanaian people must live and be happy.
1: It appears most of the banks are a bit skeptical about getting to the informal sector because they feel the risk there is too high. Why take the chance when, as a bank, from your strategy point?
0: You see, if you have strategy, you have what it takes. You don't need to be afraid of risk. Risk, if you can't manage risk, you can't even be in banking in the first place. And therefore, a bank that has been in existence for all this while, you understand what to do, even when the area that we are venturing into is very risky. And therefore, if you look at the informal sector, yes, it's risky, but that is where there are a lot of returns. So risk and returns, they go together. So far as we can, do your trade off, you are good to go.
1: Now, you're talking about risks and returns. In 2025, what did you risk in 2024 for you to have such a great return of about 33.8% in terms of profit after tax?
0: Okay, so, if you look at our earning asset or the setup of Republic Bank, we started what we call Republic Vest. We have this 5-year strategy. And this 5-year strategy that we have about 6 initiatives or strategic pillars. And these strategic pillars, we are looking at our retail and commercial, which also include the informal sector. We are looking at the mortgage. We are looking at the SME. You know, as I said, SME, Ghana economy is most of SME because we have a lot of one-man business enterprises. So it's a niche that almost all the banks are running away. But as I said, if you can take your calculated risk, you are good to go. So we have SME as a pillar. We have our Republic Bank. We have the 3 pension scheme, the custody, the fund management, and then the trust, and we have the 3. So asset management is one pillar that we are also looking at. And then we also have the corporate. So, and with these 5 pillars, we also think that you can't do business without your human resources. So we have these 2 enablers, our human resources and our IT or digital transformation journey. So these are the strategy that we are using to change the face of Republic Bank and make sure that we have a sustained growth and profitability.
1: Now, you've mentioned sustained growth and profitability. Why we wonder that having recorded such a great profit, how would you sustain this growth in an environment where we're experiencing high interest rate?
0: Yeah, so if I had some, I think last year by this, I had some interview like this with Joy FM, and I was advocating that we need a very low income regime, because at the time, the banks were giving loan at 20-25 year about. But even though most of the banks were giving a loan at 25%, we were doing mortgage at the time about 15-18% mortgage. So the plan is, how do we

0: move from that high interest regime into the low income regime. Mm-hmm. Unfortunately, the government, they have done their best. Now we have this low income. Mm-hmm. So it is part of our strategy to be in this regime where the income is very low. This is where we see bankers. Where, you know, hitherto, most of the banks, they put their money in government treasury bills. Their loan to deposit ratio is very low because they get the money and put it in government securities and then wash and get their money. But now, that area is no longer attractive, and therefore they will be forced or will be forced to lend the money. And as we are lending the money, the economy will grow, people will get jobs, and then everybody will be happy in the country. And that is where we need to go as a country.
1: Interesting. I looked through your financials and observed your capital adequacy ratio improved significantly. I want to understand from your perspective, how much of this is driven by retained earnings or fresh capital?
0: I think the last time we raised fund was somewhere 2012 thereabout. It's driven by a profit, retained earnings. If we look at the financial statement, it's purely organic growth. We are not looking for any capital injection. And 20% capital adequacy, raising from 18%, I think we have a lot to do. We have a fund to learn. The public bank is liquid. And I want customers to come to our bank so that I can give them money at a very low interest rate. And then we'll all be happy. As my customers are happy, my bank is growing, I'll also be happy, my employees will be happy. And then we are growing the economy.
1: So I wonder what happened in the recent past. The banking sector had a restructuring experience, the DDEP. One would wonder, with the level of your capital adequacy ratio, is the bank position enough to withstand any economic shock in the near future?
0: 20%. Capital adequacy. If you look at the government, the Bank of Ghana is need to have 10, and we have 20. And the Bank of Ghana requires bank to have at least a buffer of 3. If you look at it, so 13, we have a lot to do. And therefore, I have a lot of liquidity to lend to every sector of the economy, whether in a Greek construction, mortgage, mining, energy, customers should come. We are ready to give. But we take a calculated risk because Ghanaians sometimes they don't like paying. They come and they want to default, but I believe the Public Bank, I have a structured system. My risk management is very strong. So when we come, we assess, and then you qualify, we give you. But we have a lot of liquidity to learn.
1: Yeah, still going through the numbers, it appears the numbers tell a very interesting story. I observed that your assets more than doubled in terms of close to doubling in terms of numbers. And the rate at which your capital adequacy ratio is faring. I want to understand from you, how are you able to control these assets amidst these risks? And also in terms of controlling, I'm literally saying that is it well managed to avoid any sleepovers?
0: Okay, so what I told my staff, that we are a liability-driven bank. If liability-driven bank means that you need to mobilize your deposit, and then you can lend that deposit. So if you notice the growth from 9.6 billion 2024 to about 12.3 billion 2025 is largely driven by deposits. So, and we have about 39 branches across the country. So we understand exactly how these liabilities have been generated. And as I said, if you look at our strategy, we are looking at a corporate portfolio, we are looking at a mortgage portfolio, We are looking at retail and commercial portfolio. We are looking at the SME and even the informal sector. So this liability that we are mobilizing, we need to deploy them into, it is the surplus that we put in government treasury bills.
1: Okay.
0: Yeah, so the more I mobilize, the more I can lend to the people of Ghana. And then when their business is growing, my bank is growing, my customers' business are growing, and everybody's is growing. It's moving anyway.
1: You mentioned some key aspects of your liabilities. Which of them poses the immediate risk, looking at the portfolio you are managing now?
0: Yeah, so if we look at our deposit mix, we try to do a lot of current account savings, so the CASA, but we also have some fixed deposits. So as a bank, we try to minimize taking a lot of fixed deposits, because that if you have a concentration risk in terms of having your top 10 largest depositors, if they take their deposit, you have trouble. So we try to diversify and make sure that we go more of the current deposit and savings. And that's what we do. But if you look at Republic, we are heavily into mortgage. And you can't do mortgage with a fixed deposit. You need a long-term funding. So we have some bond also. And the market is very, at this point, the market is good to do a lot of bond. So we are happy the situation that we have now. We can raise housing bond to give a lot of to do a lot of mortgage at a very low rate than we're doing last year at 15%. Because if treasury bill is about 9%, I can raise bond, a long-term bond to do. So yes, we have some fixed deposit. I think the fixed deposit to the other, the deposit means is about 30% fixed deposit. And that is too high for me. We want to bring that one low. And we are doing that using a digital solution to mobilize a lot of money from the informal sector.
1: Interesting.
0: Yeah, so I think we are bringing some a solution to the market, which will be the best in the market.
1: Like you always say, you are the first to lead and the first to bring it up.
0: Yeah.
1: We'll come to the digital aspect of the conversation, which is something I'm very interested in, especially how SMEs and the informal sector are connected to the financial sector. We talk about inclusivity. It's one key conversation that is quite important, not just to Ghana, but to holistically to economic development. I'm going through the financials right now, and one very interesting thing I'm seeing is that your NPL ratio remains elevated. What is the true quality of your book today?
0: Yeah, there has been a lot of improvement.
1: Yeah.
0: And the expectation is that by September, that number should be below 10%.
1: Mm-hmm.
0: That's what we are doing. If you look at where we're coming from, the non-performing loan was a problem. So when I took over, my focus was just to bring this non-performing loan down. And that was the reason why for the past 10 years, we have not even declared dividend. But my focus and the focus of the board was then make sure that we deliver and then reduce this the income surplus in negative. So that we change that. So we realize that our income surplus now is in positive, and that was the position we took, and then was able to pay dividend. So if you look at the non-performing loan, it's coming down, and as I said, by September, it should be below 10%.
1: On the same an NPL, which part of it is due to actual recovery or restructuring? If you look at the portfolio.
0: My recovery department, they are working 24/7. I believe they have started the 24-hour economy.
1: Okay.
0: So we did a lot of recovery last year.
1: Right.
0: If you are restructuring loan, you are just postponing your recovery. So we take it and then recover. So most of them were recovery done. And this year, the target is to recover not less than 100 million. But currently, we have over 400 million assets. in non-performing, and their target is to bring it to about 300 before the end of the year. So we are not doing restructuring, because if you can't pay, you couldn't pay last year unless there is a cash flow to support that. But fortunately for us, those non-performing loans, we have assets. And therefore, if become necessary, we put those assets on the market and sell and recover our money. So we are not so much into restructuring. Unless those restructuring will be supported by cash flow, we will not do, or we don't do.
1: Interesting. Which among the LPLs, which sector posed immediate risks in your NPL portfolio?
0: Actually, it's a construction.
1: Okay.
0: And the reason why it was construction, because of our background. We're coming from home finance, and then we're doing, those times, we're building and then selling. And some of these projects, land, litigation, become trouble. So if you look at the non-performing loans, most of them are actually a legacy issue. But I believe in one thing, when you take asset,

0: We're definitely going to be giving updates as and when the story continues to build up. But of course, the MPC has started their meeting.
1: Yep.
0: And of course, looking at all the factors, inflation, and now even fuel prices are, you know, skyrocketing. Mm-hmm. And all of that, is the MPC going to hike? Is it going to hold or cut? Well, that's our next conversation here on Beyond the Numbers. We'll take a breather. Please stay. We'll be right back with big analysis.
2: Hi, good afternoon. Welcome to The Marketplace. Coming up, GESAL pushes for inclusive financing and technical support for smallholder farmers.
3: It's now working on having a training model for agribusinesses. And we have conducted an assessment we did an evaluation, and we got to know that most of the agribusinesses, especially the smallholder farmers, do not understand the requirements.
2: More from the Ecobank Joy Business Financial Dialogue, where stakeholders have also been urging for sustainable transport and organic inputs to support farmers.
4: Documents that financial institutions are expecting to get from the farmer. And usually we are not able to distinguish between the type of farmers that we deal with. I lead thousands of farmers.
2: And we hear from Ecobank Ghana, which is deepening investments in Ghana's agric sector with dedicated expertise. My name is Daryl Kwao. Details coming up. Now, former director of the Peasant Farmers Association of Ghana, Dr. Charles Naba, says stringent documentation and collateral requirements imposed by financial institutions are restricting farmers' access to credit, particularly smallholder farmers seeking relatively modest loans. He said the requirements often fail to account for the varying circumstances and financing needs of farmers, making it difficult for many to secure funding for their agricultural activities. Speaking at the Ecobank Joy Business Financial Dialogue, Dr. Naba identified access to finance as a major constraint across the agri value chain.
4: One of the major constraints when we come to accessing financing for whatever activities, from production to market to the consumer, has to be, number one, the availability of documents that financial institutions are expecting to get from the farmer. And usually we are not able to distinguish between the type of farmers that we deal with. I lead thousands of farmers. I support them with inputs to produce. Yet I approach banks, our practical experience, to see how they can finance the activities that I'm doing with the farmers. And the kind of documentation that is required from me, not even a smallholder farmer. Last year, I had to provide everything. The banks have to bring people to come and value my house. We finished everything. Now I was told to take the document and go to Land Commission and transfer the title to the bank before they can give me the financing to give to the farmers. Now, the transfer alone takes 30,000 Ghana cedis. Imagine this, a smallholder farmer who is just looking for 1,000 or 1,500 to go and buy seeds or to go and buy fuel to fuel the pumping machine. Where will that farmer, even if the farmer has a house that he or she inherited from the family or from the parents, how can that farmer get 30,000 cedis to go and transfer title of her parents' house to be able to get that loan? So that's one of the critical things that we face. Collateral and the securities that the banks need from smallholder farmers is very critical. Secondly, I said I deal with numerous of farmers who have maybe 1 acre, 2 acres, 3 acres, thousands of them. Banks cannot, I agree with the banks sometimes, they cannot reach out to all these people, know where their farms are located, have records of production, have harvest records, have financial reports to be able to support these farmers. It's a challenge. And we in the industry ourselves

0: are even struggling to support farmers to keep proper records to be able to be bankable to financial institutions.
1: Dr. Charles Nyabao also made a strong case for greater investment in sustainable transport systems and environmentally friendly agricultural inputs to help farmers reduce production challenges. He said innovative transport solutions could help improve the movement of farm produce from production centers to markets.
0: A lot of farmers who are using drip irrigation, others use pumping machines to farm during off season. And this has happened because of the recent experience that farmers do not even want to go into production in the main cropping season. So if you want to put that in the context of green financing, what I will say, what kind of support system can we put in place for these farmers who use ordinary water pumping machines to now begin to use solar-powered pumping machines?
2: Renewable energy.
0: Yeah, because we think that that will even be cheaper for the farmer, because in recent times, buying fuel is so expensive. So if I have solar-powered pumping machine, then it becomes easier.
2: Right.
0: Now, I cited just last week some people having these abobo yards that do not use fuel. They use EE abobo yards.
2: Rechargeable batteries.
0: And these are things that when you go to most of the farming community, they use to transport their products. How can we make such transport system available to most of the farmers who are stranded in the farm gate as to how they will bring their produce in the nearest market or where the consumers will purchase? Mostly, majority of farmers today still depend on chemical, pesticides, and fertilizers. It is possible organic fertilizers and then pesticides are coming in, but the quality is low, access is low, and uptake is also low.
1: All right, we'll hear next from Chief Operating Officer of Gesell Limited, Samuel Yeboah, who has called for affordable and accessible financing for smallholder farmers, while urging stakeholders in the agri sector to strengthen technical support for farmers and agribusinesses.
3: The banks also always think that if I should place my money here and there's default, BOG per their IRS, per their requirement, will ask me to make provision. And these provisions sometimes could cost the banks. So it's better I keep my money than to put it somewhere where there will be default and I'll be asked to, provision and all that. So these are some of the few ones. The banks are aware, the agribusinesses also are aware that these are real risks. And the perception from the bank is, I cannot go there. But I think that maybe when we go on, I'll explain what Gesell is doing to demystify this kind of perception.
1: Meanwhile, regional head of consumer and commercial banking of Anglophone West Africa, Charlotte Amankwa, says agriculture remains a clear strategic priority for the Ecobank Group, with significant resources being committed to building the expertise needed to serve businesses across the sector.
4: We will start from charity begins at home, right? Ecobank today, across our group, we are in 33 countries. We have AgriC as a clear strategy, and the action has followed that strategy. What do I mean? We have dedicated resource. We spend time looking for people who already understand the sector and banking. So that's the first step. Internally, getting resource with the right expertise. Secondly, we train regularly all our players, both those who deal with the customer directly and people who are the back end. So today, banks are saying, there's too much risk. But the people who assess risk in Ecobank also go through their AgriC training and then understand what to look out for, where there's truly risk. And that's internal, all the way to our senior management. Now, when you come to external, that's our customers. My colleagues earlier talked about the capacity building and technical assistance, etc., that we do. That is aimed at also passing on the expertise. Then our unique advantage, because of the range of customers we deal with, when we've learned from one and their experience, we share that with another, obviously maintaining confidentiality. So these are the areas we touch. And for technical assistance, I'll be quick to add that a lot of it is funded by our partners, developmental institutions who work with us. They provide guarantees, they provide concessional funding, and then grants aimed solely at building capacity of both us and the clients.
1: You're watching The Marketplace. We're taking a short break. We'll be right back. And welcome back to The Marketplace. Still on the subject of green finance, and farmers say better access to funding is critical to expanding production, growing their businesses, and unlocking the full potential of Ghana's agricultural sector. Here's a report on how sustainable financing can drive growth in the agri sector.
2: Before the boardrooms, before the spreadsheets, before the billions of cedis committed to sustainable investment, there is a Ghanaian farmer standing on a piece of land and asking a very simple question: will my harvest survive the changing climate? For farmers like Haruna Issa and Ayuba Dramani, climate change is not a conference discussion. It is unpredictable rainfall, rising input costs, drought, floods, and the constant risk of losing an entire season's investment.
5: Due to changes in rainfall pattern, it has become difficult to know when to plant and grow our crops. Another challenge is accessing soft loans to either buy equipment or expand our farms. Everything puts pressure on your pocket, and if you do not have enough money, it becomes very difficult. We were also affected by the flood on June 29 this year. We lost more than 300 seedlings, and only a few farmers attempted to grow onions after the disaster.
2: Ghana's agriculture sector needs finance, but increasingly, it needs a different kind of finance. Finance that does more than fund production. Finance that helps farmers adapt, conserve resources, reduce losses, and build businesses capable of surviving tomorrow's climate.
6: The type of investment we need to make farming easier and more productive basically should go into more technology and more infrastructure. We hardly have the infrastructure we need to grow. For me, I always say that farming is a real estate endeavor. You get land, you have to develop the land, you need to put in place services, electricity, road access, water, accommodation. We hardly have that. So most farmers live in their small villages and they will have a 2-acre or 3-acre farm around the village. They walk some 6 kilometers to go and farm and they get back. But if you really want to farm at scale like others are doing, we need to invest in infrastructure.
2: Green finance only becomes meaningful when it moves beyond commitments on paper and reaches people who traditionally struggle to access capital.
6: I think that the banks are now getting to understand agribusiness. For a very long time, they didn't understand agribusiness. I even think that the government doesn't understand agribusiness, because if the government understood agribusiness, they would fund the sector to de-risk the sector so that the financial institutions will find it easier to enter the space. We've been largely a trade-led industry where banks can finance you exporting products because they know there'll be revenues. Some of the banks have asset financing in place, but even that, to go through all the processes to get the funding, interest rates are a challenge.
7: The financing for other farmers requires a deliberate approach to risk management because of that perception that agriculture is risky. And that is true because you have weather variability, you have pests and diseases, you have price fluctuations, and then also access to market is a major problem. And so at Ecobank, we do not view smallholder farmers simply as individual borrowers, but we try to look at them within an ecosystem, the value chain, where we are able to support the entire value chain, and so that risk is not there. Secondly, we look at de-risking the lending, that is getting the institutions that provide guarantees, insurance, blended finance, and other things, so we are able to, let's say, share the risk, let me put it that way. And then also, if the farmer doesn't know what he's doing, finally, it tells on the ability to repay their loans. And so for us, capacity building of customers is key.
6: Most agribusinesses are also not running on sound business principles, where their bookkeeping is on point, their financial planning, their business strategies, business continuity, all those are on point. But we are getting there.
2: The real test of green finance will not be measured only in billions mobilized, projects approved, or policies announced. It will be measured in farms that remain productive when the rains fail.
5: The bank may not understand or accept that as a reason for your inability to repay. Climate change is really worrying us, and without money, there is no farming. If you want to adopt practices that protect the environment, you need significant funding, because many farmers currently rely on pesticides, weedicides, and other chemicals. If there is access to financing, we can expand our farms, buy the necessary inputs, employ more workers, and adopt alternative farming methods that are better for the environment. If we have access to financing, we can expand our farms from the few acres we currently cultivate to more than 20 acres.
2: So what can be done to unlock more private capital for agriculture in Ghana?
8: Blended financing structures that allow commercial and concessional funding to be put together to at least reduce the cost of financing to these businesses and households who want to transition to green technologies. We also will require a lot more risk-sharing schemes and guarantees that will give comfort to the banks, the financial institutions, to be able to give this financing to businesses and households to invest. Technical assistance is very key, because we need to build capacity of these people within the financial institutions to understand the value chain, and therefore when they are financing, they know where the monies are going and how the monies are going to come back.
2: Green finance, ultimately, is not just about financing a greener economy. It is about financing a more resilient and a more productive agriculture sector.
1: 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You can catch up on all of the discussions on our website, myjoyonline.com/business. 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
9: To stop this indication that government always have to go and borrow money to come and pay cocoa farmers before they can buy cocoa, to be able to raise money for government upfront, for cocoa board upfront. There are other products, a lot of products that are coming up that is going to ensure that, you know, Ghanaians can be able to take full advantage one of the resources and the technology infrastructure that we are building on. But most importantly, at the core of this is to ensure that people will be able to do this safely, people's investment will be safe, the infrastructure on which these things are going to be done are going to be properly audited, and before anything is cleared out for people to invest in, they can be sure that the SEC and the central bank have done proper due diligence, have taken these companies through robust screening processes, and that these investment products are safe and Ghanaians can invest in and go to sleep and wake up the following morning with their money safe and intact. And that is the aspirations and the things that we are working on.
10: Thank you very much, Mr. Thompson.
9: Pleasure.
10: Indeed, been a pleasure speaking with you here. The development that is going on by the Securities and Exchange Commission, considering the fact that there is going to be a tokenization of cocoa. And this is a journey maybe you'll be looking for. So how is it going to be done? You owning gold in terms of tokenized gold, knowing when to liquidate it, when the market is quite vibrant. All these informations are critical. I'm sure you've learned one or two of being informed on what is going on in Ghana's financial and securities space. And our privilege to be seated with the Acting Director General of the Securities and Exchange Commission in the person of Mr. Thompson and sharing with us key insight on what the activities for the year 2026 and several upcoming events going forward. And thank you for watching today's edition. My name is Winston Taki. Have a good business day. Bye-bye.

0: Election, re-election. Mm-hmm, mm-hmm. So it's always a dicey matter when you have to come up for re-election, and then, you know, the people might see you as weak a bit because you've, you know, taken the demands of the Iranians and the US and the war. So I don't think we should be excited. I think we should be cautiously optimistic, and then hopefully this deal can, you know, go through a 60 days, and then all the parties agree on what to do next, and then, you know, we take it from there. But then I think from Trump's perspective, he needs a deal. So he's going to do everything he needs to get a deal done, because mm-hmm. his party is going after re-election and midterms in the U.S., the summer in the U.S., energy demands are going high. And then we spoke last week about the stockpiles, majority of the stockpiles that we are currently using, that we've drawn down mm-hmm. on most of them. I think the projections are by August, we should run out. So even before August, there's no deal, then we should know we're in crisis mode.
1: Well, we don't have to be overly excited. Some way, somehow, we still have to be very cautious. But again, we're happy to see that fuel prices, I mean, from tomorrow, will come down, LPG as well, diesel, petrol. Well, this has been our analysis on the market headlines. Please stay, it's still Beyond the Numbers. And Winston, Kofi and Caleb will be back with big analysis.
2: Speaker, our fiscal strategy will match discipline with compassion. Our key fiscal policy priorities for 2026 are as follows. First will be to maintain fiscal discipline by sustaining a primary surplus of 1.5% of GDP on commitment basis. Speaker, the second is to mobilize domestic resources through continuous implementation of our medium-term revenue strategy. Speaker, we promote value for money and rationalize spending, ensuring that every city delivers value for citizens whilst eliminating leakages and inefficiency. And finally, Mr. Speaker, protect priority social spending in education, health and social protection to shield the poor and sustain human capital development. Right, Honorable Speaker, in 2026, government expects to collect total revenue and grant of 268.1 billion Ghana cedis, up from 226.7 billion in 2025, a strong 18.3% increase. Non-oil tax revenue, the backbone of domestic mobilization, is projected at 216.1 billion Ghana cedis, growing on the back of improved compliance and enforcement. Oil and gas receipts are expected to contribute 13.6 billion Ghana cedis, supported by steady global prices. The Speaker, non-tax revenue is projected at 20.9 billion, with 18.2 billion retained by ministries, departments, and agencies to sustain essential service. The Speaker, additional inflows from Senate transfers and energy sector levies are estimated at 14.4 billion Ghana cedis, whilst development partners grant will add 3.1 billion to fund key projects.

0: Well, I'm back again. Yes, and for the first 3 months of 2026, the government's promised to spend nearly 90 billion Ghana cedis on everything from debt payments and arrears clearance to goods and services. But by the end of March, about 24 billion Ghana cedis of that amount had not been spent. At the same time, government collected 2.7 billion Ghana cedis less revenue than it had originally projected. So what explains this gap between what was planned and what actually happened? Was it a case of fiscal discipline, delayed spending, or revenue challenges? Well, on Big Analysis, we unpack the figures and examine what they reveal about the state of Ghana's fiscal sector. Well, let's dive into the numbers right away. And of course, Caleb Zimlim is back here and Kofi Eje joins us. It's good to have you, Kofi.
1: Yeah, good to be here.
0: Well, do we say this is a prudent fiscal discipline?
1: That's a tough question because, there's already that deliberate effort in the government to make sure that fiscal prudence is achieved. If we look at most of the data, what you're saying that there is a deliberate

0: effort by government to spend well and spend wisely. Mm. But the reason why this analysis is very important and the $24 billion on spent expenditure is important is that just about 2 weeks ago, if my memory serves me right, where during that conference, the AGRIC conference, where the Deputy Finance Minister made an emphatic claim that they had released about 1.67 billion Ghana cedis in terms of government of Ghana's commitment to the AGRIC ministry. And we all saw how the AGRIC minister, how he behaved, his body language around that time, looking at the Deputy Finance Minister and shaking his head in disagreement, saying that cannot be the case. Where after that, we saw a number of replies on social media from those who are close to the AGRIC ministry that this was not the case. And if you look at the releases that the finance minister said it has gone through, that was not what the AGRIC ministry had actually released. And so it was important for us to go through the quarter one expenditure plan budget versus actual expenditure. And what we realized or what we saw was that out of the close to 90 billion in terms of almost everything appropriation that government of Ghana was on its way, had actually planned to spend the first quarter of 2026, close about 24 billion Ghana cedis was left unspent. And in fact, a significant part came from the debt repayment, the debt servicing part, where you can argue that maybe because of the exchange rates, the strength of the exchange rate, maybe the government might have, overestimated in terms of how much they were going to pay, especially our external debt. But the part that we were very concerned was the aspect of goods and services, because if you look at the ministries, what they rely on to survive is the goods and services aspect. Mm. Another part which will go into the details was the capital expenditure, which government could not also meet the target for the first quarter, and other important social interventions or social policies that we had budgeted significantly that the monies didn't go as planned.
1: Yeah.
0: And on the revenue side, there were critical revenue sources that were very important, especially to the Mahama Care, to the free SHS, that we could not realize our expected, inflow as far as revenue is concerned. And that was about 2.7 billion in the first quarter. So for us, that was very important. And looking at this data, it painted a picture of why maybe the AGRIC minister was not happy or possibly did not agree with that statement made by the deputy finance, although he didn't open his mouth to say, but his body language and everything painted that picture that what you're saying was not the case. So we looked at the numbers, and this is what was reviewed. And we have a lot to say in terms of the details, the breakdown, and I'm sure that we'll get to the nitty-gritties of this issue.
1: Okay.
2: Yes.
1: Caleb.
2: Like Kofi said, we're looking at the first quarter of 2026, the fiscal data that is available on the Finance Ministry's website. So for the first 3 months, the government projected to rake in a certain amount of revenue and also spend a certain amount of the revenue along with some borrowed funds for the economy. Now, we've seen that within the first 3 months of the year, we underperformed our revenue by close, almost a little above 2 billion Ghana cedis.
1: Yeah.
2: We were projecting 60 billion Ghana cedis. We did 57 billion Ghana cedis. Now, part of this was also revenue and grants. So the grants portion, we were projecting, I think, some 600 million Ghana cedis, but we did not get the grants portion yet. I'm sure there were some issues with releases from our development partners and all of that. So for the first 3 months, we did not realize our revenue for the first 3 months by about 2 billion. Yeah. And then the interesting thing is that for the period compared to last year, we actually overperformed. So last year, the same period, we got 43 billion in revenue. This year, we are getting 57 billion in revenue. So this is good news for the GRA.
1: Yeah.
2: This means, there are efforts to, increase revenue and then grow the tax base, might be yielding some fruits.
1: Yeah.
2: And if you look at the expenditure side, government was projecting to spend about 78 billion. Mm-hmm. If you include the amortization and some interest payments and all of that, they are inching close to 90 billion Ghana cedis, like Kofi mentioned. But then for the expenditure side, it was 78 billion, but then we did only 62 billion. So if you do the math, that's about 16 billion in unspent revenue yet. And we'll get into the exact areas where the government fell short of the expenditure. And also look at the revenue side of things, where exactly the government fell short on revenue. Some of the line items are very interesting. But then again, if you compare expenditure for this year compared to last year, we're supposed to spend more than last year. This year, we did about 62 billion in the first three months of the year. Last year, we did 55 billion in the first 3 months of the year. So all in all, the government, if you compare to last year, we're in a good position. But last year, we got 43 billion in revenue. This year, we're getting 57 billion in revenue. So there's increased revenue as compared to the same period last year. And our expenditure side of things, if we increase expenditure, because you know, whenever you speak to economists, they mention that government spending is one of the key drivers of growth in the economy. So government needs to spend, mm-hmm. but they need to spend in the right areas. They don't need to spend so much on, you know, consumption. I need to spend more on capital expenditure, and we'll get to how the capital expenditure for the first 3 months or so fed. Mm-hmm. But if, there are some very interesting things. I don't want to get ahead of myself. So these are the expenditure and revenue side of things. Mm-hmm. We underperformed in both areas. For the revenue side, again, by about 2 billion mm-hmm. in underperformance. But then if you compare to last year, we are doing
1: better.
2: And again, for expenditure, again, we also underperformed there. So this is the, you know, the revenue side of things. If you look at income and property tax, we overperformed. So if it's in green, it means that we got more tax from there. So we overperformed by 473 million Ghana cedis. Domestic VAT. Now this is interesting because the VAT is in two parts. We have the overall VAT, which is broken down into external VAT and domestic VAT.
1: Yeah.
2: So external VAT is when you import something from a different country, you pay VAT on it. So that's the external side of things. Then you have the domestic VAT where locally produced items, you pay your VAT on that.
1: Mm-hmm.
2: So if you look at the distinction, for domestic VAT, we overperformed by 47 million Ghana cedis. But then for external, we underperformed significantly by almost a billion.
1: Yeah.
2: This 842 million. And now you see this cut across to NHIL and GetFund because they are all part of the VAT structure.
3: Yeah.
2: Now if you break it down, majority of the shortfall from NHIL and GetFund is also from the external side.
1: Yeah.
2: For me, that is a problem at the port.
1: Mm-hmm.
2: So we don't know whether this was the reason why the government decided to introduce the
1: Pelican AI
2: system. Maybe they saw that there were some, you know, under declarations going on and they were losing out on some tax revenue. According to the GRA commissioner, when they introduced the Pelican AI system at the ports, their revenue has, you know, gone up exponentially compared to the same period last year. So this could explain why. I remember we had some VAT rationalization late last year. That's in the 2026 budget.
1: Yeah.
2: So this, the assumption was once you do that, people pay the VAT more and get more revenue to the tax base. But then for the first quarter, the evidence does not prove that.
0: And Caleb, you know, I am not surprised about the external side because I saw this coming. Because if you look at the external, or how do you call it, the import duties that we collect as revenue, and you look at how the percentage of VAT of that tax, the decoupling, when you do the math, you realize that it will affect the external side more than the domestic.
2: Mm. Yeah.
0: Why? Because you need to compile all the taxes. And if you are somebody who have done an import before, you look at the total list of taxes on an item that you import. They lump everything together, add it to the original cost of the product before VAT is charged.
1: Mm-hmm.
0: So at the ports, the cascading VAT that we had then was raking in a lot of revenue for the government.
1: Mm-hmm.
0: So when government decided to decouple it, I expected this to come, plus the strengthening of the currency, also a big you know, factor. But one thing that, I mean, I'm shocked is the fact that we were expecting compliance. We told the IMF in the review report that, well, although we've decoupled VAT, we expect the effective rate to come down from about 22% to about 20%.
1: Mm-hmm.
0: We are banging our hopes on compliance, which if you look at the it was actually a revenue handle.
2: Yeah.
0: That compliance alone was going to bring a significant, you know, part of our expected revenue this year. And what you see is that it has not been the case, especially for the first quarter of this year at the port or at the external side where NHIL, GetFund, import tax, all of them down. The rationalization is one of them.
1: Yeah.
0: Plus that, we've had a very strong currency, also a big component of that.
1: Yeah.
0: But on the domestic front, we've shown why sovereign power is important. You can see that is being reflected. Income and property tax.
1: Yeah.
0: Many have said that, well, if you, Dr. Richmond Etienne has written on this, and he says that this is your cash cow, especially the property tax.
1: Mm-hmm.
0: If you collect and collect it well, you should be getting in more than a billion, you know, Ghana cedis in addition almost every year, because we know that in Ghana, you have close about 1.2 million empty dwelling units.
1: Yeah.
0: And it's simply because people are investing in real estate, but people cannot afford.
1: Yeah.
0: And so you see houses springing up, you know, properties being built.
1: Yeah.
0: And all of these, they are actually a source of revenue. And many have said that we've not really figured this out. If we've done that, we could be increasing, you know, domestic revenue. And I'm happy that the domestic VAT not simply maybe just because of the vacuum enforcement, but because we've introduced the EVAT system as well, which is helping to actually increase the revenue. We've also spoken about the publican AI, which is also helping at the ports and all of that. Company tax, which for me is very important. I'm not surprised about ESLA anyway, because we introduced once the additional levy on the ESPOM price of fuel. Yeah. We saw how at the dying embers of the year, fuel prices were also fluctuating a bit, although it was stable at the better part of 2025. But we've seen it in the first part of 2026. Fuel prices have not been stable, all thanks to the analysis you did on the Middle East crisis and its effect. That is why...
2: Sorry to cut you, but problem. In the first quarter, we saw petrol prices come down to 99%.
1: Yeah. Exactly.
2: Yeah. Encourage more people to
0: buy.
2: Yeah. Travel more and buy.
0: Exactly. So the fluctuations help in terms of the revenue anyway, but company tax, that for me is key. Because there were arguments that once you free companies from the VAT shackles, they wouldn't mind paying company taxes. Because if you looked at the cascading impact that the VAT, that old VAT had on companies, if you take it away and they get breathing space.
3: Vice Chancellor of the University of Ghana, Professor Nanaba Apiamfu, says the partnership has helped address critical digital gaps, particularly following challenges experienced during the COVID-19 period.
4: This was something which was born out of COVID experience. When we went through the COVID period, I was Pro Vice Chancellor for Academic and Student Affairs. And so I had first-hand experience of our students having to go home and having needing such devices to go through their academic work.
5: For now, I am Pius Kojobaka. We have more stories for you after this break.
6: Hello, good afternoon, and welcome to the Marketplace. Coming up in this bulletin, government secures more than 3 billion cedis from investors in historic 7-year bond auction. Also coming up, interest rates set to reduce further as Ghana reference rate for April drops marginally to 10%. GCB Bank MD Ferihan Alhassan warns banks are still not out of debt exchange shocks despite recording profit for last year.
7: Has validated that we are doing the right things. Are there rules of improvement? Yes. Do I see us going back to another DDEP? Perhaps no. Are we out of the woods yet? Not fully.
6: These and more coming up on this bulletin. My name is Winston Taki. Now let's bring you an update on how the Ghana Cedi is performing against major global currencies. This is the Marketplace, and now to our first business story. The Ghana reference rate, a key benchmark for the interest rate in Ghana, has dropped marginally for the month of April 2026. It declined from 11.7% in March to 10% for this month. There is more in this report.
8: Average interest rates among commercial banks are currently hovering around 16%. Based on this marginal cut, we could see interest rates drop to 15% or in some cases around 14%. This might benefit only those that negotiated their loans at a variable rate over the past 2 months. But for those that had a fixed rate, they will not benefit. Some analysts have argued that based on this, it is likely that interest rate could hit the single-digit target before the end of the year. According to some commercial banks, the marginal reduction in the Ghana reference rate is likely to drop in the interbank lending cost, reduction in treasury rate, and the recent cut in the monetary policy rate to 14%.
6: Let's get on to Zoom and speak to the chief executive of the Ghana Association of Banks, Mr. John Ewa. Mr. John, it's good to have you with us this afternoon. This is Winston, and I want to get from you, is the margin of reduction fair, looking at the several developments that has taken place in the economy over the past few months? Kindly unmute, please. Yes, go ahead.
1: Apologies for that.
6: Great.
1: Yes, I would say the margins is a reflection of the movements that we have seen in the market, in line with the predictions that we've given, given the level of decline in the other market rates. We've seen policy rate drop to 14. We've seen TB rate also drop. And then we've seen the impact on the interbank markets. And the three rates together have produced what we've seen as the Ghana reference rate, which is now at 10.06. In my view, the drop, which is more than about 160 or more basis points from where we were last month, is a good reflection of where market rates are presently.
6: Great. As we speak today, have the commercial banks adjusted their rates in line with the Ghana reference rate?
1: Yeah, a repricing of facilities are mostly driven by the loan covenants that customers would have sanctioned or signed with their banks. There are loans that reprice periodically. So in spite of market movements, if the repricing window is not up yet, then you wouldn't see any movement. But what we can say for sure is that for any new facilities, definitely to assume the character of the Ghana reference rate, which is the key benchmark for pricing of facilities.
6: Mr. Wall, what do you tell those who argue that the gap between the Ghana reference rate and the interest rate averaging 15% is too wide, basically?
1: I don't know where people are getting that data from. 15%? Banks are lending even below 15% at the moment. So that 15% can definitely not represent a gap. Mind you, lending rate has declined from an average of 35% about 18 months ago to where we are now, where some banks are lending around 12%. So we've seen significant drop in lending rates. And the question I'm expecting to hear is whether it's sustainable, the level of drop, and whether the economy as we have it, we have the necessary shocks within the financial system to absorb the level of drop that we've seen. But obviously, the interest rates have moved significantly, even ahead of the policy rate in terms of the quantum drop in the rates.
6: Just as you said, is it quite sustainable from where you sit, looking at the operations in the industry?
1: You see, we are in a market economy, and you need, much as you need affordable borrowing, you also want investments. And the CD is our currency, and that is what we trade in. That is what we use for our daily transactions and contracting. So we don't want a situation where the yield on the CD is significantly suppressed in the manner that CD assets become unattractive, and investors who will be chasing yield will then begin looking at other options. That is why we welcome the 7-year bond that has just been issued. It's giving another layer of option investment avenue for investors that are interested in high-yielding instruments. So the point I'm making is there must be a very good balance between, you know, the cost of borrowing and also the level of attraction on the investments that we want to attract in order to propel the economy in the growth trajectory that we are all looking for. You don't want a situation where private capital becomes difficult to mobilize because perhaps investors are looking at the potential returns and asking themselves, given all the situational risk around the country, do I want to go into an environment where my net yield is maybe in the region of 2% or 2.5%, and when maybe I can get 1% in a more, you know, controlled environment where there's a level of more greater certainty that yield will be realized. So yes, it's good news, but we just have to be very careful not to also hurt ourselves in terms of the investment side. If the rates become significantly unattractive, then potentially there could also be a stretch on the currency as people may find solace in then putting their liquid assets into other currencies.
6: Observing the trend of the drop, do you foresee a single-digit interest rate possibly before the end of the year?
1: You know, in our engagement with the governor, that has been his target since he came on seat. And we've been working with him, very actively working with him. Obviously, we are all interested in getting loans to levels that are more affordable. We believe that when facilities are affordable, the propensity to default also declines. And therefore, we have a more controlled non-performing loan regime, and that should again contribute to rate stability. So it is, you know, all the move, various parts are moving in the right direction, and we are just hoping that it continues into the medium term. As to single-digit interest rates, we are almost there. I have seen offer letter from a bank to a personal loan to an individual where the rate was like 11.7%. And I was asking myself, where is this coming from? And so 11.7% to 9%, it's not going to be too long before we begin seeing something in the region of sub 10.
6: Finally, inflation is dropping. Should we be excited about its impact on the cost of credit going forward?
1: Again, and I've written, you know, quite a lot for some time on this. I'm not sure as a country, I know that we have the guidance on inflation, but I'm not sure we have really assessed what level of inflation is optimal for an economy such as ours. Mm-hmm. Inflation is low, is good, but with the kind of growth we are looking for, will this inflation level produce that growth? It is, a dynamic and it's a balance. You know, the economic fundamentals must work together to achieve a policy objective. So much as is good, and the currency is at where it is, and it's also held its own, we need to begin asking that difficult question of where do we want to be? I know that the advice has been 8% plus or minus 2, but I know as a country we have been a bit fixated on single-digit inflation, we have been fixated on lower interest rates, we've been fixated on currency appreciation. But have you asked ourselves, for instance, if a currency significantly appreciates, the potential unintended consequence of the impact on exports, whether we will be able to build the industries or manufacturing concerns we want to build as import substitution when, by where our currency is placed, potentially importation becomes more attractive because it's cheaper to import than to manufacture. So it's just policy consistency where we are trying to achieve an objective, and the policy must work together, or the variables must work together to achieve that outcome. So yes, where inflation is now, in my view, is good for the economy. And if you look at the geopolitical situation, everyone will be thinking that, you know, we've been in this for over a month now, and impact should have been felt. It means that gradually we may be building the shocks that are needed to absorb the country, you know, in times of crisis, particularly resulting from geopolitical considerations.
6: Mr. John Iwa, we appreciate your time here with us here on The Marketplace. He's the CEO of the Ghana Association of Banks. Now, still on the financial sector, government has secured more than 3 billion cedis from investors in a historic 7-year bond. This is what Joy Business has picked up from markets at the end of the issuance auction. There is more in this following index report.
9: Government, however, on the other hand, accepted some 2.7 billion Ghana cedis in bets from the participating investors. It also decided to pay all investors whose bids were accepted about 12.5% as interest spread over the years until the bonds mature in 2033. This is the first bond auction post the domestic debt exchange program. And for some, the results could be described as not that bad. This is because the fact that interest that will be paid the investors is slightly lower than the current 7-year bond trading on the secondary market. This should mean that the auction results were influenced by the current economic environment. Government is also planning to carry out settlement for the investors whose bids were accepted on April 7, 2026, and should list the bonds on the Ghana Stock Exchange for what many may describe as aiding effective trading in these papers.
6: Let's get onto Zoom and speak to economist Professor Peter Kwarteh for more analysis on this development. Prof, it's good to have you with us this afternoon. First, your thoughts on government decision to resume long-dated bond issuance after the debt exchange program.
10: Well, thank you very much. I think it's timely because we've been able to ensure some level of stability and some confidence back into the system. Government, of course, needs money to invest in long-term projects, and you don't have to rely on treasury bills or short-term capital to be able to invest in some of the long-term projects. So it is about time government rolls out this seven-year bond. Of course, we know that the capital market, we are shut from the capital market for now. If we try, it might not sell. We might be paying very punitive rates at the moment. So, but gradually we are preparing towards that, but that shouldn't be our immediate concern. So the domestic bond market is the way to go. And I'm quite excited that despite the effects of the domestic debt exchange program, people have still, improved confidence. People have interest in buying long-dated bonds of government. That is positive. It tells you that the program, the IMF program, and some of the monetary policy stance has really helped to bring confidence, bring stability, and Ghanaians or investors are willing to get on board. One good point is also the interest rate to about 12.5%. That is good because if you look at the local market, the treasury bill market, and other instruments, the rates are quite low. So This would certainly encourage investors to lock their money into some long-term bonds.
6: Prof, would you describe the rate as a fair one, or could government have gotten any better one from the market?
10: It is fair. It is fair in the sense that you have to look at government, also you have to look at investors. If the rate is set so low, people might look for alternative ways of investing or holding or storing their money. You could look at the forex market. They could store their wealth in US dollar or some can even move into real estate or land or other forms of storing wealth. So you need to strike a delicate balance, ensuring that you don't pay too high, but also ensuring that the average investor is not pushed out of the local market to go and invest in other forms of, other attractive forms of holding or storing their wealth.
6: By the market reaction, would you encourage government to issue more bonds going forward?
10: I won't, but I would be very much interested in how the money is used, how efficient we use the money. The rate is good, but then how do we ensure that we get value for money? Oftentimes we borrow, we invest, and we see a lot of waste in the system. This time around, when we invest, when we borrow, we should invest efficiently and ensure we get value for money. We should ensure that it will generate returns. Come repayment period, we should be able to repay our debt. So for me, it's good. I would encourage government to continue to borrow from the domestic market, but not to crowd out private investors in terms of borrowing. But in so doing, you also have to look at how efficient these funds are applied to the Ghanaian economy.
6: Haircut has become a very sensitive phrase, not just in the barbering shop, but to investors. Could there be a case in terms of advice that government will ensure they don't experience, or we don't experience, another debt exchange program?
10: Well, I think now the parameters are set by the IMF program, and what we have achieved so far sets the framework for us to be able to borrow sustainably, be able to invest, and also ensure that we are able to repay any time we borrow. We need to set aside some money, set up a fund, like a sinking fund, where gradually, over time, we pay money to be able to redeem such investment when they mature. For me, that is the way to go. Efficient use of the funds to ensure that we generate the needed returns and be able to repay, set up a fund that gradually we pay into. And when they mature, we shouldn't even extend beyond a day, pay investors. That is why how we're going to sustain confidence. That is how we're going to avoid any domestic debt exchange or any forms of haircut. And that's a sustainable way of running an economy in a more professional and efficient manner.
6: Professor Peter Koto, we sincerely appreciate that you could make time to speak with us here on the Marketplace. Now, still on the financial sector, the managing director of GCB Bank, Ferihan Alhassan, has stated that the banks are still not out of the debt exchange program, despite record profit being posted. A lot of banks have reported more than 100% in profit for 2025 financial year, with some observers concluding that the banks have all turned the corner. But speaking on PM Express Business Edition, which airs tonight at 9 p.m., Mr. Alhassan said there is still some work to be done.
7: Our bank is in a better space today. We are stronger than we were before. Our capital is above the regulatory threshold. Our NPLs are lower. We've got a good asset book. Our quality of asset is excellent. Our customers trust us. They are giving us deposits. 2025 has validated that we are doing the right things. Are there rooms for improvement? Yes. Do I see us going back to another DDEP? Perhaps no. Are we out of the woods yet? Not fully. But is GCB well positioned to support our customers? Absolutely yes.
11: Have these lessons helped you to build the shock absorbers to minimize any impact on the bank going forward?
7: Not just minimize, but also afford the opportunity to begin to diversify your revenue streams. And one of the things that we're doing in GCB today, like I said earlier on, is to just move away from the concentration on your interest income to see how you could actually support your customers to make monies in other areas and not just on loans. So whilst you see us growing aggressively on our assets, the beauty for me is the sheer amount of money we are making on our fees and commissions.
11: How have you tested some of these new areas that the bank is exploring in terms of the mining? Because again, I appreciate the focus of trying to ensure that, you know, we care about our clients, but some are saying that we've had some banks go into those areas and their fingers were bent.
7: So you are a partner, you're not just a bank. We are not just a bank. We are partners to our customers. It would be unacceptable that the farmer works at GCB Bank and the bank says that because farming is risky, you can't support them. I think what the bank needs to do first and foremost is to understand the sectors that you want to play within. Once that understanding is there, you can appreciate the risks that those sectors come with and then put in mitigants to address those risks. My CRO says that the job of banking is a risk-taking exercise. You have to take the risk. If you don't, who else would? And like I keep saying, GCB is not just any other bank. This is the bank that is woven in Ghana's economic history since 1953. And so people look up to you to do things that other banks will not do. But you must just do those things and do them responsibly.
6: The full video interview will be live on PM Business Edition at 9 p.m. tonight. Now, before we go, the National Association of Sachet and Packaged Water Producers has announced an increase in the price of the sachet water, citing rising production costs linked to global supply challenges. The new pricing regime, which takes effect from Monday, April 3rd, follows what the association describes as a significant surge in the cost of raw materials, particularly polymers, due to international market disruptions. In a statement issued on April 2nd, the association explained that the ongoing conflict in Iran has contributed to a shortage of key inputs, making it increasingly difficult for producers to sustain existing price levels. Under the revised structure, the ex-factory price for a bag of 30 sachets has been set at 8 Ghana cedis, while the ex-truck price will be 10 Ghana cedis. The maximum retail price has also been pegged at 15 Ghana cedis per bag. That's all for business here on the marketplace. For more business updates, visit myjoyonline.com. We have insightful articles still on GCB. The bank culture staff drive GCB Bank's record 25% profit. So that is more insightful articles there. My name is Winston Taki. Thanks for watching and have a good business day. Bye-bye.

0: And of course, big, big numbers you see there on the smart wall. 641 million Ghana cedis approximately is the profit before tax of Omni Basic Bank. And about big, big numbers there. We'll try and understand the stories behind this number we are seeing on the smart wall. Not just, Winston, the profit before tax, but also if you look at assets, almost everything doubling, and the numbers looking very good. And that's why they've joined us in the studio. Dominic Donko is Group Head, General Operations with Omni Basic Bank, joining us for analysis. And then also Fuseni Hamidi, also Head Finance and Strategy, also joining us for this important analysis. We've seen your numbers, and Winston, we were smiling at the backstage, and we said, 641 million Ghana cedis. You look at what the situation was looking like in 2022 and how far you have come. We want to understand this big number we see on the smart wall. First of all, Mr. Dominic, what's the story behind this big number we see on the smart wall?
1: Good afternoon. I think the story is, first of all, by grace, being blessed by the good Lord to come this far. And also through the support of our board and management and staff. But it's the customers as well who have brought us this far, and we are very glad about it. So I want to say a big thank you to the staff of Omni Basic Bank and to customers of Omni Basic Bank for this wonderful journey. And so we couldn't have done this without our team members.
0: Well, I mean, I'm sure there was a lot of strategy that went into this. That's why I want to bring in Hamid on this. In terms of strategy, this number is huge, and how far you have come, this has actually more than doubled. What's the strategy behind this huge number we are seeing on the smart wall?
2: Okay, thank you very much for inviting us. So I think for us as a bank, our focus has been on all sectors of the economy. We are very sure that there are areas in the economy that we can benefit from as a bank. And so we don't really focus on a particular sector. We focus on all sectors of the economy. Mm-hmm. And if you look at the growth in our deposits, which we'll come to shortly, all the sectors grew. And so we are very, very sure that with this strategy, we can be able to sustain the numbers this year and beyond.
3: Interesting, Kofi. Let's look at the very interesting dynamics that happened during, if you look at their 2025 financials, it tells you a very interesting story. Now, when we look at the profit before tax trend, in 2022, they are hovering around 151 million Ghana cedis. In 2023, you can see negative 128, so you can say probably they did not make much profit.
0: Yeah, it was
3: during,
0: a loss.
3: Losses during those years. But to jump from 128 losses, million losses, to 314 million in 2024, very interesting. So the dynamics there tells a very insightful story. We want to understand from Mr. Donko, probably, like he said, by the grace of God, but grace needs a lot of work. Because grace without work, trust me, it does not amount to much. To get from doubling those numbers, considering the stringent year with the new government in power, with new strategies, with new policy from the regulator, tells you that the bank really did a lot of magic. Mr. Donko, help us understand. Now, when we talk about the banking sector, we know the challenges of the DEP, new regulation, new governor. How did you respond to those regulations, basically?
1: Okay, so I think for us, we have focused on driving deposit as a basis for our growth. We've also focused on being very efficient. I mean, if you look at our numbers, you'll notice that our cost-to-income ratio has been dropping consistently to now just a little above 50%, which is really healthy. And we are going to work on this to bring it further. On the lending side as well, we are growing organically. So it's steady but organic growth. And the whole idea is to make sure that we build a very strong credit portfolio to reduce the NPLs as well. So that we can benefit from the incomes that we get from there. And then transaction banking as well. So from trade to digital platforms and many other systems that we are using to make sure that our customers are comfortable. But let me also be quick to mention that at the end of the day, it is only when the customers are satisfied that they will bring you repeat business. And that's what we'll be focusing on, making sure that every opportunity we get to serve a customer, that a customer leaves the bank wanted to recommend another customer to us and bring in as much of their business to us. Because you bear with me that nearly every customer has more than one bank. And so getting more of the customer's wallet share, providing good services, and then making platforms available for customers have been the pillars of this growth.
3: In terms of structure of your customer base and in these numbers, do we see more of lending to SMEs in terms of, if I look at the NPL ratio from 26.99% in 2024 to 23.09% in 2025? In terms of lending, and how has it been managed so far?
1: Oh, we lend to SMEs, we lend to large corporates, local corporates, and also some multinationals. Mm. I mean, the economy said that you have to avail yourself to every viable business. I think for us the most important part is a business that is well managed, demonstrates good cash flows, has also demonstrated good capacity to repay the loans, and also offers good transaction dynamics. These are the things we focus on. So we are open to all these businesses to make sure that we support every one of them, which is in a position to grow and also increase employment. I mean, at the end of the day, this is the contribution we can make through businesses in Ghana.
0: Now, Fuseni, in fact, beyond just giving out loans, I know these days, because of the nature of the economy, banks are now being more strategic in terms of where to invest. I have looked at your investment numbers, huge numbers going in there. In terms of strategy, how did you actually strike the balance in terms of giving out cash loans to customers and then also investing in key strategic areas? What's the position of the bank, and how did you do that in 2025, and how did it affect the profits we are seeing on the smart wall?
2: Let me say that as far as a bank, we are very much prepared to partner with businesses to ensure that they are able to access credit facilities and be able to expand and create more job opportunities. At the same time, we are also trying to ensure that we are able to maintain or even improve on our asset quality. Mm-hmm. And so we are prepared to give out loans to businesses. We are prepared to partner with them. At the same time, ensure that we are able to always improve on our asset quality. So yes, we are open for business. We are open for business.
3: There's been a whole capital market conversation. We want to understand how has the bank been able to survive. How did the bank survive the DDP in 2025? Was it reflective of what we saw in this moment?
2: Yes.
3: And how did it rise from the ashes, if I should put it that way?
2: Yeah. So I think for last year, our focus was, number one, to mobilize more cheap deposits. Mm. And so we're able to double our deposits. Beyond that, we're also more efficient in terms of our cost to income ratio, which is currently around 55%.
0: Yeah.
2: And we have tried to grow our non-funded income, which grew compared to last year exponentially. And so, yes, we believe that that's how

0: selecting carefully is also make sure that the underwriting itself is robust and that after disbursement, the monitoring is also very strong to keep reducing the NPL ratio. And so we serve almost all the customers. And earlier we mentioned that for SMEs and corporates, both local or international, we work with all of them and we continue to serve them. So the growth you are seeing is organic, and we want to make sure that we build the portfolio organically because that becomes a lot more sustainable. We'll continue to use that as the approach. You mentioned the 10 billion, which is a big number. It's something we'll continue to grow as well. And whilst we are growing our loan book organically, we are also looking at low-risk investments that return the appropriate yields. You know, so we have that balance, as I mentioned earlier, of liquidity and resilience. And we'll continue to build the balance sheet along these lines so we can be sustainably profitable.
1: Before you even come to investment, you look very liquid.
0: We are very liquid. Our liquidity ratio is about 95%, which is one of the highest on the market, and also creates a lot of customer confidence. And you mentioned that it's the same market, more or less. It's true. We've said that we are using customer service as a strategy to get a bigger share of customer wallets, you know, because the same customer may be multi-banked, but we believe the more we continue to deepen customer service, the better share of the customer's wallet.
1: Western asks about investment, the key areas that you prioritize. I'm sure Fuseni will take that.
2: Yeah, so the investment, we are mainly looking at investment in government instruments as well as Bank of Ghana instruments. Yeah, that's where the investment is coming from.
1: So beyond that, did you look into any other sectors, let's say the mining sector? How is the share looking?
2: The business sectors will come under our loans and advances.
1: Okay, that will be under loans and advances. Loans and advances. That's fine. Yeah. But your main investment has to do with government papers, right?
2: Government as well as Bank of Ghana.
1: Okay.
3: So how is the bank's approach, considering the fact that the government has announced a 7-year bond? Is it something the bank is looking to jump in?
2: Yeah, so as a bank, we are open to look at it and we explore all the opportunities available and then take a decision from.
3: Interesting. I want to understand how, before you got to this number, when you began the year 2025, what was the outlook for the year before you ended up the year with these big numbers?
2: So for us as a bank, we have always ensured that we deliver top-notch customer service to our customers. So we are very hopeful that our customers will give us more business and to be able to be able to achieve these numbers. So we are very, very hopeful based on the customer service that we provide.
3: Apart from being hopeful, I want to understand, did you have specific targets? Because, like I said, hope, we work with numbers.
1: So, yes.
3: Yes, being hopeful, being optimistic, what were
1: the numbers?
3: The numbers you had in mind, your target for the year 2025 before you concluded with this amazing figures.
2: Let me say that when we began the year, our target for investment was around 6 billion.
1: Oh, wow.
2: And so we've had to revise it on twice. We've had to revise our number on two occasions to be able to get to this level that we are. So we're able to achieve our initial target. We had to go back to the board and then increase it. And we had to go back to the board for the second time for them to increase our investment. Able to achieve these numbers that we are seeing.
1: When you release your half-year reports, I was very interested. So I went through your half-year reports. And then I saw that around July, you had made the profits you made in the entire 2024.
0: Yeah, that's true.
1: So I want to understand, at what point were you so confident that you were going to make 600 million, over 600 million in terms of profit before tax? Because as of July, you had made more than 300 million in profit before tax. But we also know that anything could happen in the remaining half of the year. Were you so optimistic that by the end of the year, you were going to possibly make about 641 million, you know, Ghana cedis in terms of profit before tax?
0: Well, I mean, we don't want it to sound as if everything was smooth sailing. Okay. But of course, we studied the market, you know, and we've been saying that even in crisis, there are opportunities. I think what we've been doing is on a monthly basis, looking at the numbers, looking at the opportunities that exist out there. Engaging our customers who also see a lot of these opportunities because they are the players on the market, and then working with them on areas that we can support them, whether on the deposit side or on the lending side or on the transaction side. So we recalibrate this as we go along. But the clear objective is to hit that big number. It's the how that we work on along the journey.
1: I mean, I'm really interested in that big number, but I know you will not tell me.
2: Let me add.

0: If you look at our numbers last year, by half year, we're able to churn out a profit of 370 million Ghana cedis. Mm-hmm. So we're very sure that by end of year, we'll be able to achieve
1: over 600.
0: A profit of 641 million Ghana cedis.
2: In terms of cyber security, one thing I know is fraud-related cases. How has the bank dealt with that? And did you have those kind of challenges in 2025?
3: No, I think we have done everything we need to do to make sure that customers are protected, that staff are protected, and that customer confidence remains very high. Mm-hmm. So let me say that the kind of controls we have in the bank is like that it's very preventive to start with, and also very detective. If preventive fails, it will be detected right on time, and then we deal with it. So it's one of the things we have built into the entire fabric of our business model to ensure that we remain robust across all channels on the business side, and also both digital platforms and human beings as well.
1: Are you the fastest growing bank in Ghana?
3: We are the fastest growing bank in Ghana. Because we are not just another bank. In terms of balance sheet size, we have been doubling our balance sheet over the period. Mm-hmm. We've been doubling our P&L, PBT over the period. A couple of other parameters.
1: So am I right to call you the double bank?
3: We are not just another bank.
1: Well, another area that I think we need to take a look at is the equities market, right? I don't know your position in the equities markets and how you want to reposition yourself for 2026 and beyond.
3: Well, I mean, we would want to continue to increase our equity through such a significant profit that we make. And then, of course, we will also explore other opportunities depending on where shareholder appetite and directions would be. But for us, we believe that organically generating the right profits and reinvesting in these profits, and we are very patient shareholders who are willing to let the bank continue to grow. So we will keep growing the business profitability. We'll keep reinvesting the profits to grow the equity, to continue to be more resilient as we speak. If there are some developments in the equities market, the shareholders and the board will assess the situation and give the appropriate directions on how to approach this.
2: Someone watching us for the first time probably has been seeing your logos and your brands almost everywhere. I want to understand, how critical is the banking sector to economic development?
3: Very. I mean, a lot of things have to work with money.
1: Yeah.
3: And I mean, for banks, we stand in the middle between those with more resources and those who want to utilize those resources. If we don't have such an intermediary, it will be difficult to do this matchmaking. So that is one part. Supporting businesses to grow is a very important component of job creation in all markets. And of course, not to talk about the contribution that the banks make when it comes to government revenue generation. And then the banks themselves, as they grow, also provide a lot of employment opportunities. All of us are employed in the bank. But you also have a lot of service providers to banks. I mean, you have people who are renting their properties to banks. You have people who are providing all manner of services, technology services, cleaning services,
1: security,
3: vehicle services. All of these are massive platforms for employment generation. So there is a direct job creation that is offered by banks. Then there is the indirect job opportunity that it provides to the country. So in countries where banks continue to develop and grow and be more profitable, you see it also in the economy's own growth and development. And that is what I believe Omnibusic Bank and all the other banks in Ghana are seeking to do to support all governments and their initiatives, support entrepreneurs with their initiatives, so we'll grow this country together.
2: That's a follow-up. There are instances where Ghanaians, or let's say individuals, tend to compare Ghana's banking industry to those of the advanced economies, concerning the capacity to back government operations. Would you say it's quite, just basically, that comparison doesn't really reason, considering the fact that we all operate in a different terrain? And in terms of where we are heading, do you see the future of banks being stronger moving across Africa, not just just Ghana?
3: I think Ghanaian banks have been strong. I mean, we have had a couple of tests. You mentioned the DDP, and yeah. Ghanaian banks have recovered strongly. Even before then was the banking sector reforms. Yeah. Mm. And so the banks continue to improve. They remain resilient. You've seen the financials have been published. Even though we are doubling, others may not be doubling, but they're also doing very well. And so generally, I would say that is a journey. You know, it's a journey that we are all walking along. And I believe that just like all other banks, Onabasic Bank is committed to supporting very good initiatives of government.
1: Let's look at the foundation of growth. And basically, you cannot talk about growth in our space without talking about the currency, the exchange rate situation. I want to understand from Fuseni, how important is the exchange rate situation in coming up with such, you know, significant numbers, especially in terms of your financials?
0: Yeah, let me say the exchange rate situation is very, very critical. Mm. For us as a bank, what we always do is to try and manage our exchange rate to ensure that we're able to still maximize our returns from the market. Mm. Yeah, so it's very, very critical.
1: So don't go.
3: I mean, I think the good thing is that in the past 1 year, we've seen a lot of stability. I mean, we all like stability. Businessmen can plan and predict. So for us, any time there is stability, it's good for the economy, it's good for customers, it's good for the banks. And we'll continue to play the intermediary role so that customers can get the FX they need for their businesses. And also those who have more FX can feel more and more confident to bring them to the banks so they can support businesses.
1: Listen, maybe a final one before you come in. Your name, Onabasic. I mean, I want to understand what went into choosing that name, Onabasic. I'm trying to understand the full meaning and what the Omni means and what the basic actually means.
3: Okay, so, I mean, Onabasic Bank is a result, was formed after the banking sector reforms 2017 to 2019. There were two banks that merged, erstwhile Onabank, which was an indigenous bank, and then Sahel Sahara Bank, which was a regional bank. So the two banks came together, and the identities of those two banks were somehow maintained in the name. So you had Onabank Basic put together as Onabasic Bank.
1: Oh, okay.
3: And, you know, just like the name, it's also not just another name. It's not just another bank, I believe. So this is the origin of the name.
2: Interesting dynamics there. And we're looking forward to seeing possibly your first quarter financials for 2026. And we are asking finally before we go, what should we be expecting from the bank in 2026?
3: We'll continue to work hard to deliver our commitment to growth and stay with our strategy and with our customers. We believe that we're on the right path, and soon we'll publish these financials. Probably there'll be another opportunity for us to come and discuss these numbers.
2: Yeah. You know, Kofi, interestingly enough, I also understand when the review of MPC policy rate keep falling and also the reference rate being adjusted, as they did in any way, because behind the scenes, some banks were asking that how will we make our margins going forward? How did you survive that?
1: Especially with inflation falling again.
2: Exactly.
0: Yes, so for us, I believe the current trend in the interest rate is very, very good for businesses and for the economy, because now businesses can borrow at very low rates and be able to expand and create more job opportunities. For us as a bank, what we have done is to align our interest rate with the market and be able to support businesses for them to grow. What we have also done is to ensure that we are more efficient and we're able to manage our assets more compared to where we're coming from. So now if you look at our asset quality, there's been a significant improvement over the years. And through that, we have been able to sustain the numbers that we are seeing. Yeah.
2: Interesting enough. And so we like the dynamics, and we'll always be monitoring the numbers here. And the conversation still continues here on Beyond the Numbers. We had the privilege of having in studio with us, Dominic Donkovi, Group Head, General Operations, Onabasic, and also Fuseni Hamidou, Head of Finance of Strategic Planning at Onabasic Bank.
1: You have any final words that you want to say, maybe?
3: Once again, we would like to say a big thank you to you, first of all, and also to your cherished platform. We want to say a big thank you to our customers, and we are grateful for your continued loyalty with this bank. And then also a big thank you to our management and staff. We believe that we will continue to work to make Onabasic Bank a household name that it has come to be.
1: Well, definitely expect more exclusive details on bank and financials on this show This has been Beyond the Numbers. I did this with Winston Taki. The Pulse is up next on Joy News.
2: Good afternoon and welcome to the marketplace. Coming up in this bulletin, oil marketing companies commence increasing fuel prices at the pumps, with petrol selling at more than 13 cities, while diesel is going for almost 16 cities. Also coming up, President John Mahama reveals that government has not ruled out reviewing some levies and taxes on fuel to help cushion consumers.
4: Absorbed it. It's not affected us as much, but if this thing continues some more, then we'll have to take some decisive decisions. Some of the weapons we have is to look at the margins to try and cushion consumers, and then also look at the recently imposed 1 cedi development levy to try and cushion consumers. But
2: also, the Ghana Revenue Authority to roll out new platform for domestic tax collections from April 1st. We have these and more coming up in this bulletin. My name is Winston Taki. We'll be right back after this break. This is the marketplace. My name is Winston Taki, and out of our business story, some oil marketing companies have started increasing fuel prices at the pumps. This is, however, ahead of the April 1st adjustment, in line with the price deregulation policy. My colleague Isaac Atasenyako has been following these developments and joined me in studio for more insights on this development. Ike, it's good to have you with us always. Now, I want to understand from you, how is the market faring at the moment?
5: Well, yesterday, the NPA released the new price floor, you know, figures. Now, we all know that this is, you know, usually put together by COMAC, the group of, you know, marketing companies or oil marketing companies, and then the NPA enforces. I don't want to go back on why we are here and now the global prices and all of that, but truth is, the Middle East tensions persist, and it's affecting Ghanaian, you know, the oil space in Ghana. OMCs are being forced to increase prices to avert any future, you know, disruptions that could happen. And so yesterday, the NPA released these figures. So now petrol is going for 13 cedis, 30 pesos. Now, this means is what this means is that you cannot sell petrol below 13 cedis, 30 pesos on the retail market or at the pumps. Again, diesel is going for 17 cedis, 10 pesos. Remember the last NPA release of the price floor? Diesel was around 15 cedis. Now, diesel is said to be around 17 cedis, 10 pesos. Again, you cannot sell diesel for less than 17 cedis, 10 pesos. Now, if we move to the next slide, you realize that we spoke about the price wars the other time we were here.
2: Interesting. Now, if you look at the price floor, we realize that the rate of increase in the last few windows has been going up consistently from 11 cedis. Now, we are hovering around for diesel, around 17 Ghana cedis. You can go ahead.
5: Sure. You know that also, usually, the change is supposed to take effect from the 1st of April.
2: Yes.
5: But we realize that some OMCs have increased their prices already at the pumps. Mm-hmm. So now, let's look at Goyal. I mean, one of the market leaders, they are selling petrol for 13 cedis, 30 pesos, from 12 cedis, 24 pesos. Again, compared to Star Oil doing 13 cedis, 49 pesos, again, compared to the price floor of 13 cedis, 30 pesos. So we realize that Goyal is trying to stay competitive here by pegging right just at the price floor
2: for the
5: compared
2: diesel
5: to Star. Exactly. Yes. For diesel, 17 cedis, 97 pesos. Again, Goyal maintaining the 17 cedis, 10 pesos from the price floor released by the NPA yesterday. This means that in the next or coming days, we are going to see some keen competition between these two again, which has been happening for the past couple of weeks, if not months. And so you realize that when we look at the reasons why some of these things happen in the next slide, Goyal, for now, officially say that their increase is stemming from the price floor the NPA released yesterday. Now, we've not heard anything from Star yet as to why they decided to increase by those margins, but Star has increased. What we are also picking up again, Winston, is that some OMCs are looking at their increment or pegging their increment against, you know, some back stock or stock they've had in the past, and also trying to see if they can make something a little bit on it to be able to show up for their losses in between times so they can stay afloat. You know, the competition is quite keener in the first 5 to 10 OMCs, and the rest do, you know, minimal proportions in terms of sales and volumes for that matter. And so it means that in the coming days, we are going to see a more keener, more competitive OMCs, but we expect the top two, Goil and Star Oil, to still keep at it in terms of the price wars, for instance.
2: It gets interesting by the day, considering what we are seeing now, especially the price floor adjustment. Good afternoon and welcome to Ghana's leading business analysis show, Beyond the Numbers. Today, on our big analysis, we examine the growing debate over ECG and private sector participation. For months, government has insisted that ECG is not being privatized. The president says the focus is on bringing in private sector expertise to improve billing, revenue collection and operational efficiency. But as government moves ahead with the framework, questions remain over exactly how much of ECG's operations could be open to private operators. So what does the framework really provide for, especially in terms of question? And more importantly, can private sector participation fix ECG's financial challenges without effectively transferring control of the utility? I'll be joined in studio by my colleague Isaac Kofi Ejeh and Enoch Paul Hayes, the Deputy General Secretary of the Public Utilities Workers Union Pool. Now, before we get to the main conversation, on May Day, the President John Dramani Mahama assured workers that ECG will not wholly be privatized. Let's take a
6: listen. Ladies and gentlemen, the ECG has been brought to its knees by a culture of poor governance over the last 8 years, with a debt of 68 billion Ghana cedis and rising. If we do not do something drastic, our whole power sector will collapse. We can only bring down power tariffs if we improve efficiency in the distribution of power. Let me assure you, that is not my intention to privatize the ECG as an institution. Our intention is more a public-private collaboration to inject efficiency into our downstream electricity distribution system. And I must say, it will not be the first time, it's been done before. When I was president, in the free zones, a private company, Enclave Power, was giving the rights of metering and billing in the free zones. Electricity company provided them with bulk supply of power. They paid electricity company, until today they still pay electricity company monthly on time, every power electricity company produces to them. And their billing and collection in the free zones enclave is 99% of revenue is collected. This is an existing example, and I'm sure that we can make our electricity distribution more efficient through public-private partnerships. But I can assure you, and read my lips for emphasis, electricity company as an institution will not be privatized.
2: Beyond the Numbers, so we're live to discuss the issue about the state of the Electricity Company of Ghana across Africa. What is the implication? What are the main metrics? And what are the reasons behind what the pool is calling for? And fortunately, we have pool representative here, the deputy here with us in the studio, and I'm joined with Isaac Kofi Ejeh. We're going straight to the conversation. First of all, we want to go through some little numbers on the screen. Kofi, we understand that yesterday you started the conversation, and pool also released a statement about what they are demanding, really contesting the government's position about privatizing ECG. We have done extensive analysis on the state of ECG. We've looked at the profit margins, the losses over the years, and the challenges that have confronted the sector. But before we move into the main dynamics, what is your initial statement?
7: Well, I mean, yesterday, TUC came out with that statement. And in the statement, what you realize is that they believe what is currently happening to ECG isn't just private sector participation. And I know that Mr. Hayes will speak on that, but they believe, per what they have seen, the document they've seen, what is contained in the the framework to the transaction advisor, the fact that you're taking the power from the bulk supply point and then you're going to distribute it to homes, companies, mm-hmm. and it simply means that it's a complete privatization in a different language. So they say maybe on paper it may look like private sector participation, but TUC, which I believe Poole gave them their blessing to say that go ahead and issue that statement, we are solidly behind you, mm-hmm. also saying that, well, in practice, this is privatization, because once you do that, then what becomes of ECG? ECG is now being reduced to, just an asset manager. Mm-hmm. But we will talk about maybe the reason why we've got to get to this point, what the IMF has been saying so far about our energy sector, which according to them has become a debt-making machine. Because if you look at why we went to the IMF in 2023, one aspect that pulled us to the IMF was the fact that our energy sector was weighing us down. Around that time, legacy debt was nearing almost 3 billion Ghana cedis, dollars. The estimation was that if we had gone ahead to do business as usual, we're going to pay over $4 billion in terms of shortfalls every year. So the energy sector is critical. But the concern now is whether, just like you saw on the slide, is ECG being privatized or there's going to be just private sector participation? And even if there will be private sector participation, where will they begin? Where will they end? Where will ECG begin and where will ECG end? What will be the new nomenclature of ECG and responsibility under this new framework?
2: Paul, someone is watching us for the first time, wants to appreciate the depth of the conversation. But first of all, what is your stand as a union, especially when it comes to the assessment that was made by the president in May? He gave the assurance. Do you still stand by it or otherwise? Because I'm hearing that there's been consultation that have gone on for quite some time now.
8: Yeah, thank you very much. And then warm greetings to all, especially your viewers and especially the workers of ECG. NETCO and then the workers of Ghana as a whole. So just like to the point, we listened to, we were there when the president said that day I was there, and I even gave a prayer that to remind him of what we said, that organized labor and the workers of Ghana are going to resist this any form of privatization. So what he said was that he thought we are not doing well, we are not performing, and so he felt that is the way we should go, and that of IMF as well. But we are looking at this. The reason why we even issued, or TUC issued this press statement on behalf of Poole and the workers of ECG, and for that matter, all workers, is to say that here, IMF, we are expecting that they should know better. And in looking at the energy sector, especially within Ghana, we are not saying that we have no challenge, but there are specific challenges they should be looking at, rather than just trying to push the agenda of the privatization of ECG. Because we realize that they are very important areas or key areas that we should be looking at. Either than that, we are looking at the independent power producer, the IPP, their pricing. And we know that that is a killer. That's one of the areas where the energy sector in Ghana, or for that matter, is suffering. We are looking at the pricing as a whole, take or pay, some contract that have been put in place. So when you say take or pay, if ECG is taken from the IPPs, they generate 400 megawatts. And we are only giving to Ghana 300 megawatts. Every time and every year, we are paying for this deficit of 100 megawatts. And that is what he keeps. The legacy debt is talking about. Mm. It's part of the legacy debt. We cannot pay. And the second thing we are also looking at is the Forex. We buy the energy from these IPPs in dollars. And we have to pay in cedis or give it to Ghanaians in cedis. Mm. It is not only this recent time we have the dollar being stable. Every time we have these shortfalls of the Forex exchange that normally comes into play. And all the time we have to match up not being able to pay. And this has been the story of ECG all these years. So when we talk about there's debt and we are sinking, there is so much to do, which majority of this decision lies on the doorposts of government leadership. So we are looking at one, if the president wants to fix this, he can fix it without not giving ECG out. Mm. It's one. We said when organized labor met the minister and the president, we spoke to him that there are some few things we have put out there that he can look at it. One of them is what we call political interference. He should insulate it, try to stay away. Some of them has to do with appointing the right people for the right job. It's very important. Who are the board? What are the KPIs? So currently we are saying that if you still want to go ahead and then give ECG out, what were the key performance indicators you gave to the MD, you gave to the board? For some time now, it's about 2 years. Are they performing? If they're not performing, then who cracked the whip? What happens?
7: Let's look at the political interference we speak about on the Smart World Now.
2: We have the
7: it's a memo that came in from the Energy Ministry, and it's about some institutions or state institutions which were exempt from the upfront collection of electricity bills, right? Which is the Office of the President, the Ministry of Defense, Ministry of the Interior, Ministry of Health, and the Education Ministry. If you actually go ahead and list some of the designated areas where this exemption actually applies, in your case, would you say that, I mean, government has actually listed the ministries or departments where they feel currently they are critical and you still have to supply power? They're going to pay you from their goods and services budgets when the finance ministry is doing their budgeting. This money that we are talking about, does it come in time? And how does it affect your revenue collection? Because I know that you're supposed to collect over 1 billion Ghana cedis every month. And yesterday, when I spoke to you on PMS, but the concern is that, I mean, it has not been consistent. You fluctuate over the period. There are months where you do 80% collection. There are months where you do 70%. There are months where you do even 48%, sometimes 50%. How is government's, you know, interference, as you put it, and the fact that some state institutions have been insulated in terms of the upfront collection of electricity bills affecting your revenue collection?
8: Yeah, so rightly, like you just put out there, the minister wrote, apart from we having a meeting with him, led by the TUC, just to look at some areas that the MMDs that are not paying. And either than that, we're already as ECG, giving the mandate and giving the free will to work, just like you would give it to the private sector to do. We'll be going to collect the money from all these agencies because at the end of the day, they also, in a way, create services and they pay for it.
7: Yeah.
8: I don't see how many of us go to Kolebu or go to places and we say that UGMC, for example, they are to pay to us, I think, around 2 million every month. But from the day this letter came out, they are not paying. And you wait for almost 2 years before the government says that from 2024, somewhere early 2026, and you give us a certain amount of money, and you say that this is the amount of money I am paying for what I'm owing you. But hear me, we are being assessed from month on month on revenue basis. Currently, we are supposed to be collecting 2.5 billion every month. And so when we are putting all this revenue together, that includes all these agencies.
7: Now there's five agencies or institutions we speak about, or offices. Can you quantify for us their total expected, you know, bills that they are supposed to pay?
2: Approximately.
8: So currently we are looking at just between 300 and 400 million.
7: And for these five agencies?
8: Yes, a month. I'm talking about monthly. That's monthly. That's what we are looking at. So we can all check. It's monthly. And if I'm giving you UGMC, do 2 million a month, just check it. Other hospitals around, Kolebu, just imagine, the schools, the universities. I can tell you, Tech, how much they were owing us. UCC, how much they were owing us. These are millions.
2: Now, I want to understand the structure. We understand VRA generates a part, Transmetro, Gridco, ECG, and Netco being the distributors up north and down south. With this structure, some will wonder, where within the structure do we find the financing model that always puts ECG at a disadvantage?
8: Yeah, so for example, we ECG, we take the power from Gridco. And there is what we call the pool. And we have, that is from Hydro, which is from the VRA. And we expect that is a little cheaper compared to when we take any from the IPPs, the independent power producers. But the other issue is that what is given to us as ECG, when we look at it carefully, we have what we call the capacity charges that we are expecting that to all of us as energy sector or chain value. For example, if I'm a distributor, ECG is a distributor. So the distributing charges add up to capacity charges and to be given. But when VRO is giving to, or is supposed to transmit directly to a customer that's supposed to come to ECG, automatically the the price or the rate at which we are going to give it to him, that is going to be cheaper. Mm. Because we are going to add the distribution charges to that customer, but they are not going to do that. Mm-hmm. And number two, when we take the energy from VNRA, and that is from Akosombo Hydro, it is cheaper because Akosombo, we all paid for Akosombo already. Mm-hmm. Currently, Ghanaians have already paid for Akosombo. And so what we are just benefiting from Akosombo is the service charges that goes up there just to maintain the place. But when the IPPs are coming in, they are also looking at their capacity charges, whatever they are bringing aboard. So that makes it very expensive. And so we box all this together and give to Ghanaians. And that is where the whole thing is coming from. Whether we like it or not, what we are putting out there becomes very expensive than what we expecting to have. And it puts a certain pressure on ECG. Because whether we like it or not, we are supposed to give the same thing, the same pricing to the villager, the one out there, who's supposed to some way, somehow, also have a less certain flexibility or a lower rate to pay to be free. We are saying all these things to help Ghanaians. Mm-hmm. This is not about workers. This is for Ghanaians to understand that what is happening currently in Nigeria is an example of this because they can no longer pay for it. Currently, Nigeria, the energy, the total energy in Nigeria is about 26%.
7: I know it's zoned, and so people, private sector supply to...
8: And they are not able because the private sector...
7: The quality of even the energy supply depends on which supplier or distributor is
8: handling the supply. Yeah. Mm-hmm. And our challenge is that why is the IMF and why is the World Bank so interested in we not, Ghanaians not being able to pay the bills? But rather not talking about the IPPs who are overpricing the energy for Ghanaians to pay. Just look at around. Why is that not their concern? Because the 70% of the energy we are receiving from the IPPs are so high.
2: But the PURC always talks about fairness in pricing.
8: Yeah.
2: Do they not regulate that aspect as well?
8: So the PURC hands are tied. Because they are also talking about pricing.
7: Mm.
8: And that is the private sector. That is why we are telling Ghanaians that be careful. The moment all this energy sector goes into the hand of the private sector, how will you be able to regulate prices? We saw that during the PDS time. The 6 months to 8 months PDS came, they increased tariff, and PRC was not able to stand with them because they said, this is how much you want to claim. You cannot say no. In the dealings clarity, because it is the hands of the government, and there is some socio-economic security, okay, intervention within the energy sector now because it's in the hands of government, there is a certain level of subsidy that comes in for Ghanaians to also enjoy as we are enjoying electricity. All of that is being done. China is done. US is being done. The government meets the citizens with halfway of the electricity because electricity is a social commodity. Mm-hmm. Economically, yes, but we also want to look at it the point that...
7: But don't you think that a shortfall payment of about $1.7 billion, about $2 billion is overly expensive for government?
8: It's not. I don't know whether you have checked 2026 budget.
7: Mm-hmm.
8: So if the whole energy sector in Ghana, you are putting $1.5 million into it, what is the difference? Because you put only parliament, only presidency. The presidency alone, look at the budget allocated, 1.5.
7: Mm.
8: So if you are appointing 1.5, allocating a budget for only the presidency's office, the whole energy sector, you are putting in $2 billion. What is wrong with it? You see, we should not behave as if Ghana, what we are doing, nobody has done that before. But the same money they have to put into the energy sector.
2: But you're talking about, Kofi, let me see the debt level. You know, we're talking about the liabilities that you mentioned. You may mention the fact that a government can just have that for the presidency. But one would wonder, a loss-making entity, why should there be constant investment when there can be a structural transformation from that angle? $70.9 billion in city terms between 2024-2025, the main liabilities, which has increased to $82.3 billion in 2025, with an increment of about 16%.
8: Yeah, so let's look at it. What accumulate or what really makes up to this debt?
7: Mm-hmm. Okay.
8: That is why I keep saying it. Let's not run away from what contributed to this debt. This is not just a debt that ECG has to carry on ourselves.
7: Mm-hmm.
8: And like I said, from the first day, the contract, the take-up fee. For example, for how long? Let's just take this debt being taken away from, let's take it, even if 2020.
7: Mm-hmm.
8: So each and every month, we receive a certain megawatts of power from the IPPs. And what we receive from them, the contract is take or pay.
7: Mm-hmm.
8: So we receive from the IPPs, let's take it, 450 megawatts.
7: Mm-hmm.
8: And for the whole month. And we are supposed to give to Ghanaians 300 megawatts. That is what ECG was able to give to Ghanaians. The 150 megawatts, who account for it? Who pays for it?
7: It's take or pay. So you have to pay.
8: So it's take or pay. We have to. So this is what you see in our debt. Number two, we buy the whole energy in Dallas. And we have to sell it to Ghanaians in cities by PRC. So we cannot say that because we are using, we are also selling it to Ghanaians in Dallas. So the moment we sell it in cities, we lose. And that is also contributing to this. Number three, we have MMDs, the government agencies that are owing us. Every month, you are expecting that it should be part of what we have been given as a target to collect. But we go there and he said, this one, they exempted. I will have a way to pay. Then they wait about 2 years or whatever. Then they bring you some money, trying to make sure that. And the money is not all, because they will give you some money and say that this is maybe I paid for fuel, I paid for this. I'm doing that just to augment, or let's take it what we will normally offset some part of the bill. But that is not it. This is not just what ECG accumulated. Yes, we agree. We know that there are certain few challenges when it comes to revenue.
2: So are you deducing that ECG has been set up to fail from what you are arguing?
8: Not set up to fail. What we are saying is that there are certain challenges that we expect in leadership or government should rather look at it and address.
7: So you believe that once these challenges are addressed, you possibly do not need private sector participation?
8: Challenge, this is clear. We have seen what has happened to TOR. When those challenges were addressed within TOR and leadership had a clear cut and things have been given with the support of government, they are performing. We saw what is happening. Are we saying that ECG cannot survive? Looking at what we have done recent time, as we speak to you now.
2: In recent times, what have you done? What do you understand?
8: So we met the minister just last year, 2025. And we met the minister somewhere June, July. And we signed what we call an agreement with him, which is the turnaround agreement with ECG, with the union led by TUC, and then management. And the minister was even there. Say, give us 6 months and let's do what we can do. By then, we were doing the total collection of 900 million a month. And to December, we were able to go to 1.7 billion, which tells us that we are, when we are given the opportunity, when government interference is isolated, when all these issues with the contract take or pay is addressed well, when the forex issues are resolved well, and also the energy chain value, the certain calculations and things are done well, and ECG is given some small, let me say, leverage with capital injections, with the things they want to do, I am telling you, we will do better. There is no energy country in the world that does not have losses or record losses. Energy from the very moment you generate it, there are losses. But we are saying that there is a certain portion of the losses. And between this time, our losses was running, they said, they were telling us was between 27. We were able to bring the losses.
2: So the profitability that you're mentioning, which place that did it come from?
8: So so I will talk about three areas. Yeah. It came from three areas. Number one, what we did was that our losses is one of the areas we have to reduce. Because every loss you reduce is translated into revenue.
7: Yeah, because see...
2: And those are the FX losses, basically.
7: Look at the number on the smartphone, which is 12 billion Ghana cedis. That is how much ECG made from Forex gains. Because the cedi was so good last year, ECG made 12 billion Ghana cedis. So would you say that, well, your number one enemy is the health of the currency?
8: So just last year, if we can assume or realize this amount of money, put this times the number of years.
2: This is for doing nothing.
8: It's for doing something. It's because
2: Of the government's performance of the city.
8: Yeah, because of the city. And because we have also told the minister to renegotiate this clearly with IPPs. He did some negotiation with them. If not so, we wouldn't be doing that because definitely they will come to us. This is, and sometimes some of these IPPs, they have to sit down and renegotiate with them. Because the union told the minister, we have to do that. And the minister promised that he's going to engage some of them. That is how maybe we even arrive in this. These are some of the things we'll be, I can't take this just because it's coming, but even if this is what is there, and what is there is even true, we want
7: this
8: to
7: is from the SOE report, so you can actually...
8: Maybe, but report. I also have a report here that looked a little different. But what we are saying is that...
7: You can share your data. We will be glad to see it, because this is from SIGA, so if you have something different...
8: Yeah, but you can say that. Yeah. So if it's from SIGA, that is very important. SIGA is even telling that ECG has
7: performed. But what do you have? You made more from this? You made more from this?
8: No, I don't.
2: Before you come to your, as you're looking for it, I want to read something from the SOE report. It says that on the power generation and distribution side, ECG, NETCO, and VRA continue to record net losses, although their losses improved significantly. ECG reduced its net loss from 8 billion to, in 2024, to 2.5 billion in 2025, largely supported by $12.156 billion. That's net foreign exchange gains. So these gains is what is stated in the report, which
8: So you are talking about 12 billion.
2: Yeah.
8: And then we reduce the losses from that is 8 to 2.
7: Yeah.
8: Mm-hmm. So if it is 8 to 2, how many? Just do the calculation. It's 6.
7: Yeah.
8: But you are talking about 12 here.
7: Mm-hmm.
8: So you look at the calculation, or just put this
2: the profit in negative. Yeah, basically,
7: your loss reduction.
2: So your profit is basically it's negative.
7: Not all as a result of exchange losses.
8: So right? It's not all as a result of the exchange losses. Mm-hmm. That's what we are saying, mm-hmm. And that is what we keep saying, that you can't say that we have made gains just because of this, because there's a loss we have done. I'm even telling you that when you look at even the losses, the moment we reduce losses, it has a way. Our losses was at 27, and we brought it to 23. So just imagine we bringing the losses to a certain level, and every losses translate into revenue. And this is what the workers are able to do. Yet, we don't have all the logistics. As you speak to you currently now, our procurement is not a procurement that is normally what we used to do, that ECG has a certain threshold to do the procurement. Currently, the procurement is in the hands of government. So by the minister's his directive, every procurement we do, definitely.
7: Now, Winston, let me come in at this point. I remember.